0: 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And finally, thank you to Schumann Music Studio in San Francisco, California, and sound engineer A. Cody Hamilton. 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

0: You're listening to the International Children's Arts Network. I'm Sarah. Up next is I Can Become, where we explore all the possibilities of what you can be when you grow up. Each episode, we hear from real people in different careers, inspiring young minds to follow their dreams and discover the endless opportunities ahead. This is I Can Become.
1: And welcome to I Can Become. My name is Jamie, and I'm 13 years old. I live in Portland, Oregon. I like to play video games, research animals, and do the video newsletter at my school. When I grow up, one of the things I want to be is a newsreader. So my friends at I Can Radio have arranged for me to talk to Philip Norton from the BBC. I want to ask him about being a newsreader, what he wanted to be when he grew up, and what advice he has for me. So now, let's get into the interview.
2: Stand by.
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1: Hi, thanks for coming on the show.
4: Great to be here, Jamie. Thank you for having me.
1: Tell us a little about yourself.
4: Well, I'm Phil. I am from Grimsby, which is in the northeast of England. I live in Hull, and I'm a journalist. I work for the BBC. I film, I edit, I report my own stories for the local BBC News program here called Look North. We cover a whole chunk of the east of England around the counties of East Yorkshire and Lincolnshire. And I also work for the national BBC News as well, and I cover the whole of the north of England sometimes. So sometimes I'm on what we call the proper telly and do the big news. And it's good fun. It's something different every day, and it's something that's I always really wanted to do.
1: What did you want to be when you grew up?
4: So when I was at school, I actually wanted to be an airline pilot. I thought that would be quite a cool job to do. And I always wanted to, you know, be someone that traveled the world. And I thought, well, you know, I've always kind of liked planes. And I thought, well, actually flying a plane would be pretty cool. But then when I was at school, I realized pretty early on that I was also really terrible at maths. And you kind of need to know maths to fly a plane. But I did realize that I was much better at English. And so that's where I thought maybe I need to look at doing something in that world, where it's something that, you know, I could sort of do at school pretty well.
1: I see. What's it like being a newsreader?
4: Do you know what? It's fun. It's hard work. It's stressful. There's a lot of deadlines. There's a lot of pressure. You have to think on your feet a lot, but it's really fun. And I'm a newsreader. I'm a news anchor here in for BBC Look North. But I'm also one of your roving reporters, if you like. So I'm out and about meeting people, speaking to people, telling everyone, all the viewers, what's happening in our part of the world. And it's something different every day. You know, today I've been at a Royal Air Force base in Lincolnshire, filming with someone who fixes our fighter jets, because he's going to be in a competition to an e-sports competition racing Formula One cars. So, you know, he's got a really, really cool thing going on, and he's in a big competition tomorrow, and his day job is fixing fighter jets. Now, how often do you go and meet people doing that kind of thing? And, you know, I was filming a fighter jet today. It's pretty cool.
1: Yeah, you don't get to do that often. That's exciting. How old were you when you knew you wanted to be a newsreader?
4: So I was 15 years old when at school we had something called an industry day, which is when people from different companies, different organizations came into my school, and we had a whole day of activities. And my mentor that day was a sports journalist, sports reporter at the Grimsby Telegraph, a guy called Andrew McKinnon. And he was telling me everything that they do to get a newspaper printed each day. And he was also the Grimsby Town reporter. So Grimsby Town is my football club, who I support here. And, you know, his job was to go around, follow Grimsby Town, report on all their games, get them, you know, printed in the newspaper. But the way he told it of, you know, sort of telling these stories of these games that were going on, getting them printed in the newspaper against all the deadlines, I thought, oh, that's something I'd quite like to do. And so I was able to get some work experience at the age of 15 at my local newspaper, and I went in there and it was like a whole new world. You know, it was just how you imagined a newspaper to be, a newsroom to be. It was just, everything was, there was a buzz about it. You know, all these journalists in there finding out news stories and heading out and reporting on what was happening. And it was a few hours later on the front of a newspaper on the streets of Grimsby. And I thought, this is something I want to do.
1: What are some skills you need to become a good newsreader?
4: So for all of my job, you need to be a good listener. You need to have really good people skills, because a lot of our job is dealing with the public, and it can be in a whole range of situations. You could be doing something with someone who's just won an Olympic gold medal and they're excited and you're celebrating with them. But then you can also be doing a story in someone's house who's just lost a loved one a few hours before. And, you know, you've got these ups and downs. You know, you're reporting on the whole of life, really. The good times, the sad times, the bad times, and everything that comes with it. So you need to be really adaptable to those situations. When it comes to news reading, you need to be able to keep a cool, calm head. Things can sometimes start going wrong, or you'll be reading a cue into a story and suddenly you find out that the next story that's supposed to be there isn't there, or it's not worked, or the live link to a reporter has gone down, and you've got to think on your feet. You know, how are you going to fill that time? What are you going to do? And certainly sometimes, so myself, as my job on a, you know, some of my shifts I do, I'm also the producer of the program as well as the presenter. And so I have to do the whole thing. I have to work out exactly what story is going to be moved around so that, you know, ultimately I don't want to look a Wally on the TV. So I've got to make sure that it all looks fairly seamless. And, you know, we're pretty good. We've got a good team around us as well. You know, it's not just the newsreader who you see on the TV. You've got a team in of technical staff in the gallery who are all brilliant at managing to keep you looking and feeling calm on air.
1: What is something I should focus on at school to become a good newsreader?
4: So to get into journalism, I would say focus on obviously you need good English skills, good writing skills, the people skills, good listening skills, but also just kind of a broad range of subjects. So one of the things that I did, when I went to do at high school, I studied journalism. I think if I was to do things again, I would probably specialize in something like a geography or a history or something like that, because I think that there are so many adaptable skills in news reading or in journalism that actually, you know, if it doesn't work out for you in journalism, hopefully it does, then you can then go off and do something else. A lot of people in journalism go into PR or communications, things like that. And if you had extra skills behind you, then that would always help. But ultimately, you know, if you want to be a good writer or a good speaker, you know, focus on your English and focus on anything you might want to look at as a specialism in the future, because if you want to go into, I don't know, politics or something like that, then, you know, political reporter, focus on your politics side of things, because actually a lot of the journalism side of stuff is you've got to keep things simple. So one of the best rules of thumb we use when telling a story is to keep it simple and, you know, pretend you're with your friends at school, and that's how you tell the story, because then it comes across much more relatable for everyone.
1: What's been your favourite story to report so far?
4: So my favourite story that a lot of people remember me for was when I first started out, and it was a cow that ran away. I got a call one night saying, there's a cow, it's on the loose in Hull, it's just running around streets. So my girlfriend at the time was making tea for me this night. I said, oh, there's a cow on the loose, I've got to go try and find this cow. So I went and found this cow. It was in the back of a big factory, just wandering around, and the police were there. There was a police helicopter there shining its big torch down on the cow to keep an eye on it. There was a vet that was called. Anyway, the cow managed to escape all the police and just went running around Hull. It caused absolute chaos. And I was able to, with this police officer who like kind of said, look, jump in my van with me, we'll chase after it. There was a point where there was a railroad crossing, and the cow had got onto the railway line, and I filmed, and it was the opening shot of my piece. The cow coming down the tracks like it was a train, being chased by a police officer waving a truncheon, and the barriers were down on this crossing and all the cars had to stop for it, and it was really funny. And ultimately the cow had been, they tranquilized it and it fell asleep, fell off the side of the railway lines. And then there was a big police operation, and the fire brigade had to come along. They had to winch the cow off the railway line and get it. And it was, anyway, what happened was the cow was fine. It went back to his farm and everyone lived happily ever after.
3: That sounds hilarious. Breaking news.
4: Breaking news. See, you've already got it. Yes, it was a moose flash.
3: What is it like being on TV, knowing so many people are watching?
4: If you think about it, it's quite daunting. The trick is to forget how many people at home are watching, and you're just looking into the lens of a camera, just as we're doing now. You know, you're not thinking about it at the moment. It's one of those things where you just kind of get used to it. The strange thing is when I'm sat at home and I'm just watching the news like anyone else, and my local news used to come on when I'd first started doing the job, and suddenly I was there telling the news. That's quite strange sometimes. That I don't think it ever stops being strange. But I didn't get into this kind of journalism to be on the TV. That was never my intention. I never wanted to be on telly or famous or anything like that. I purely got into it because I love the broadcast side to it. I love the creativity of filming my own stories, editing my own stories, and ultimately telling people's stories. And TV is still a brilliant medium to be able to do that.
3: I see. What is your best advice for me?
4: My best advice for you is to keep going for any of your aspirations, because many people when I was your age told me, you'll never get to be, you know, on TV as a journalist. You'll never get to read the news. The best thing I can say is if you have a dream, just keep going for it and don't let anyone put you off. You know, if you're determined enough, you're so focused on what you want to achieve in life, I do believe that anyone can get there. It might take a lot of hard work and a lot of dedication, but ultimately, you've just got to keep going for it and believe in yourself.
3: I agree.
4: So, Jamie, I've got a question for you then. Are you doing anything to help yourself get into journalism?
3: I'm on the video newsletter at my school. So, yeah, I get to report the news that happens for the week at school.
4: Brilliant. And how long have you been doing that?
3: Since, like, November last year, I think.
4: Yeah, and you're still doing this. What is it you enjoy about it then?
3: My very own segment, Who's That Character? Me and
4: two Who's of That my... Character?
3: Yeah. Me and two of my friends have our own segment. We put a character on the screen. People in the school watching it try to guess.
4: Brilliant. Oh, that's great. And how's that all going? Is it going well?
3: Yes. If one of the students in my school gets the character correct this week, they'll have a streak of 10 characters correct in a row, which would be all of them.
4: Wow, doing right. Well then.
3: Yeah, we've had 9 episodes of the newsletter with my segment, and that person has 9 answers right at the moment.
4: Fantastic. And where do you see yourself then in the future? What would you like to do in the future?
3: Hopefully either being a newsreader, just like you, or being a zoologist.
4: Excellent. Well, you could potentially join the two together.
3: Of course. Be a reporter on animals.
4: Absolutely, absolutely. Specialize in nature. You know, there's those opportunities out there. So that's the beauty of journalism, is that you can, you know, you can combine your interests sometimes, and you can end up writing, you know, speaking, reporting on something that you actually, you know, really, really love and are really passionate about.
3: Indeed.
4: Well, I hope you're already doing the right thing now. You know how to act in front of a microphone. You've got the cams on as well, monitoring the audio. So you're halfway there.
3: Thank you so much for being on I Can Become. Great to meet you.
4: Absolute pleasure, Jamie, and good luck with all your endeavors and your hopes for the future.
3: Thank you. Thank you for listening to I Can Become with me, Jamie. Today I have learned that even though I want to be a newsreader, it is important to work on my listening skills, and that sometimes my job might involve chasing livestock. What do you want to become when you grow up? Why not tell my friends at ICAN? 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And maybe you could interview someone cool, just like I did. I wanted to thank my guest, Philip Norton, for coming to the show. Because of you, I now know I can become a newsreader.
0: That was an original ICAN production called I Can Become. 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

Coming up is story time, and today's story is the Three Little Pigs. Here is a piece of music inspired by that story. It's called Who's Afraid of the Big Bad Wolf?

0: The Three Little Pigs, retold by Flora Annie Steele and Sarah Zwinklis. Once upon a time, there was an old mother pig who had three little pigs and not enough food to feed them. So when they were old enough, she sent them out into the world to seek their fortunes. The first little pig was very lazy. He didn't want to work at all, and he built his house out of straw. The second little pig worked a little bit harder, but was somewhat lazy too, and he built his house out of sticks. Then they sang and danced and played together the rest of the day. The third little pig worked hard all day and built his house with bricks. It was a sturdy house, complete with a fine fireplace and chimney, and it looked like it could withstand the strongest winds. The next day, a wolf happened to pass by the lane where the three little pigs lived, and he saw the straw house, and he smelled the pig inside. He thought the pig would make a mighty fine meal, and his mouth began to water. So he knocked on the door and said,
1: little pig, let me in. Let me in.
0: But the little pig saw the wolf's big paws through the keyhole. So he answered back.
2: No, no, no. Not by the hairs on my chinny chin chin.
0: Then the wolf showed his teeth and said,
1: Then I'll huff and I'll puff and I'll blow your house down.
0: So he huffed and he puffed and he blew the house down. The wolf opened his jaws very wide and bit down as hard as he could, but the first little pig escaped, and he ran to hide with the second little pig. The wolf continued down the lane, and he passed by the second house made out of sticks. And he saw the house, and he smelled the pigs inside, and his mouth began to water as he thought about the mighty fine dinner they would make. So he knocked on the door and said,
1: Little pigs, let me in. Let me in.
0: But the little pigs saw the wolf's pointy ears through the keyhole, so they answered back.
2: No, no, no. Not by the hairs on our chinny chin chin.
0: So the wolf showed his teeth and said,
1: Then I'll huff and I'll puff and I'll blow your house down.
0: So he huffed and he puffed and he blew the house down. The wolf was greedy and he tried to catch both pigs at once. But he was too greedy and got neither. And his big jaws clamped down on nothing but air, and the two little pigs scrambled away as fast as their little hooves could carry them. The wolf chased them down the lane and he almost caught them. But they made it to the brick house and slammed the door closed before the wolf could catch them. The three little pigs, they were very frightened. They knew the wolf wanted to eat them, and that was very, very true. The wolf hadn't eaten all day, and he had worked up a large appetite chasing the pigs around, and now he could smell all three of them inside, and he knew that three little pigs would make a lovely feast. So the wolf knocked on the door and said,
1: little pigs, let me in. Let me in.
0: But the little pigs saw the wolf's narrow eyes through the keyhole, so they answered back.
2: No, no, no, not by the hairs on our chinny chin chin.
0: So the wolf showed his teeth and said,
1: Then I'll huff and I'll puff and I'll blow your house down.
0: Well, he huffed and he puffed. He puffed and he huffed and he huffed, huffed and puffed, puffed, but he could not blow the house down. At last, he was so out of breath, he couldn't huff and he couldn't puff anymore. So he stopped to rest and thought a bit. But this was too much. The wolf danced about with rage and swore he would come down the chimney and eat up the little pig for his supper. But while he was climbing onto the roof, the little pig made up a blazing fire and put on a big pot full of water to boil. Just as the wolf was climbing down the chimney, the little pig pulled off the lid and plop, in fell the wolf. So the little piggy put on the cover again, and the three little pigs never had to worry about the wolf again.

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Lullabies from Canada, Tibet, the Congo, and this one from Scotland.

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I'm Sarah, wishing you sweet dreams.

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I'm Sarah, wishing you sweet dreams.

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I'm Sarah, wishing you sweet dreams.

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I'm Sarah, wishing you sweet dreams.

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I'm Sarah, wishing you sweet dreams.

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I'm Sarah, wishing you sweet.

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I'm Sarah, wishing you sweet dreams.

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I'm Sarah, wishing you sweet dreams.

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I'm Sarah, wishing you sweet dreams.

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I'm Sarah, wishing you sweet dreams.

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I'm Sarah, wishing you sweet dreams.

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Good morning. Welcome to the International Children's Arts Network. It sounds like the birds are waking up. Can you hear them?

That was Sleepers Awake by Bach. All across North America are bluebirds. And I can only imagine they're waking up too. Here is the bluebird, the Star Dance.

Did you hear the bluebird sing its morning song? This next piece is by an Austrian composer, Johann Strauss Jr. This is the perfect piece for ballroom dancing. In Vienna, they have a particular type of ballroom dance. It's called Viennese waltz. This waltz is different from other waltzes because it's almost twice as fast. Let's see if you can keep up.

That was Sonata number 1 in G major. Coming up is a morning moment. We use this next piece to get comfortable. Today we've heard the birds waking up, a piece about bluebirds, and right now we're going to hear a piece about an extinct flightless bird, the dodo.

there's an entire day ahead of us. Right now, it's time for a mindful moment. On ICANN, the International Children's Arts Network. Let's get comfortable. Close your eyes. I want you to pretend that you're surrounded by your favorite smell. Maybe it's something that you like to eat. Maybe it's the smell of flowers or fresh cut grass. 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And when your lungs are completely full, breathe out through your mouth. 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One, two, three. At any point today, if you're feeling upset, angry, or just need a moment to yourself, remember your favorite scent and take three big breaths in. I'm Sarah. Thanks for taking this mindful moment with me.

A flute and some strings. Next up are two pieces with the accordion. There are many types of accordions, but they all kind of look a little similar. An accordion is sometimes called a squeeze box, which makes sense. To play an accordion, you move the two sides away and toward each other to make a sound. Let's listen to the squeeze box being played in these next two pieces.

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4: This next piece is for string quartet. One of my favorite sounds a violin can make is called pizzicato. 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
1: But Peter, how do we get to Neverland?
2: Fly, of course.
1: Fly?
2: It's easy. You think of a wonderful thought.
3: Any happy little thoughts?
2: Uh-huh.
3: Like toys at Christmas, sleigh bells, snow?
2: Yep. Watch me now. Here I go. It's easier than pie.
1: He can fly!
3: He can fly!
4: He flew.
2: Now you try.
1: I'll think of a mermaid lagoon. Underneath a magic room. I'll think I'm in a pirate's cave.
4: I think I'll be an engine brain.
2: Now everybody try.
5: One, two, three.
3: We can fly, we can fly, we can fly.
2: This won't do. What's the matter with you? All it takes is faith and trust. Oh, and something I forgot. Dust.
1: Dust?
4: Dust.
2: Yup. Just a little bit of pixie dust. Now, think of the happiest things. It's the same as having wings.
1: Let's all try it just once more.
3: Look, we're rising off the floor.
4: Jim and me.
1: Oh, my.
3: We can fly.
2: You can fly.
3: We can fly.
2: Come on, everybody. Here we go. Up to Neverland.

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That was a song about a city called Stockholm. Here's some music about Clark Kent and Lois Lane. It's from Superman, the love theme.

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Songs from all over the world. This next piece is called Saraband. It's inspired by the Spanish dance called the Saraband.

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We're going to hear songs from Cuba, Italy, South America, and some songs from the United States. That was a song from France. And in French, they say, bonjour.

0: That's an Italian song called Musetto, which is a type of Italian sausage. It's time for some dessert. Let's have some animal crackers.
1: I'm animal crackers. 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
0: my bell at?
1: We don't need no breakfast.
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That's a song from Vancouver, British Columbia, in Canada, by the Be Good Tanyas. Let's stay in North America for a bit. Victor Johnson is from Oregon, and he performs this folk song called This Little Light of Mine.

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0: Hey there, folks, and welcome back to What If World, the show where your questions and ideas inspire off-the-cuff stories. I'm Mr. Eric, your host, and today we're starting off with a question from a patron named Charlene.
1: Hi, my name is Charlene. My What If question is if there was a character named Dancy Pantsy, and he took over the world, and even the powerless creatures couldn't stop him, and he trapped everyone. Love your show.
0: Oh my goodness, Charlene. Thank you for your question and the suggestion of the character Dancy Pantsy. Now, today's story is also answering a number of other listener questions, but we're gonna keep them a surprise because I want to jump into our story soon. Last week, we answered a question from Kathleen about toothbrushes who could erase pencils. And during that story, we also met 2 out of 3 finalists in our Adopt-a-Fred contest. Lots of kids sent in their votes via email, Instagram, Patreon, Spotify, Apple Podcast reviews, and even as part of their call-in questions. So thank you to everyone who voted. Our 3 highest vote-getters were Molamo, the lava person, the Jamaloo family, including Zach, Zizi, Mama Jamma, and Papaloo, and 1 other finalist you'll meet today. Now, obviously, Fred is going to have some input in who he ends up living with, so I cannot reveal who got the most votes just yet. Now, let's get back to the Jamaloo house and find out what if there was a character named Dancy Pantsy, and he took over the world, and even the powerful creatures couldn't stop him, and he trapped everyone. Plus, a few other secret questions we'll save for later. Your story starts after a quick break. The toothbrush people known as the Bruth and the pencil people known as the Pensier were finally learning to get along, as you might recall from our last story.
2: Mom!
0: Said a sleepy Zach, who had not woken up throughout the entire traumatic scene that just took place in his bedroom.
2: Why is there a lava monster at my window? Are you dumping my messy room into a volcano?
3: No, Zach, I promised not to do that. More than twice,
0: said Zach's mom, Mama Jamma.
4: You're all here because Fred's going to move in with me,
0: said Molamo, the giant lava monster in question.
3: Hang on a second, said Mama Jamma. I flew us here because Fred might live with you. He also might decide to live with us.
2: Oh, yeah,
4: cried Zach.
2: I've always wanted a pet.
3: You mean besides your pet lizard, hedgehog, snake, cat, spider, werewolf, and unicorn?
2: Hey, that's just 1 pet with 7 heads.
3: Granted, but
2: we wouldn't be here if you didn't want Fred to live with us too.
3: Okay, fine. I admit it, I love the little guy. But there are other families who want to adopt him too, Zach. And what he wants matters most.
5: Wow, everybody,
0: said Fred the dog, who just finished licking away the last of the invisibility toothpaste that had made all the colored pencil people disappear in the last episode.
5: You've made this old dog feel so loved. No matter where I choose to live, you will always be like family to me.
6: Meowtrageous!
0: They all heard someone shout from a distance. It was JF Cat, also known as JoJo Fluffy Cat, a fluffy black and white kitty, and one of Fred's oldest friends.
5: JoJo, where'd you come from?
6: From the bottom of this volcano. You gotta let me know when you relocate your dance class.
5: Oh, I'm sorry, JoJo, was that today?
6: Of course it was, said JF Cat. Why else would I be here?
2: Yeah, but how are you here?
4: There's no way you could have possibly known where we were.
6: It's pretty simple. I just listened to last week's episode.
3: Oh, that checks out.
4: Now I see.
2: I'm even more confused.
0: But what none of them had yet realized is that JF Cat was the 3rd finalist in the Adopt-a-Fred contest.
6: I am finally 3rd, thank you.
5: No, I think he said 3rd spinal twist.
6: I'll pass on the massage. It's time for dance class.
0: And, ignoring me, the narrator altogether, Fred and JF Cat started stretching out for dance class.
5: Those are some nice spinal twists, JF Cat.
6: I know, they're outstanding. What a good idea I had to do them.
0: And so it was at that moment that they were all interrupted by Papaloo's news.
6: Papa Lowe's nose here interrupting everybody, including Mr. Eric.
0: I was finished, actually.
6: Interruption!
0: There it is.
6: You see, everyone, there's a new villain in town. Take it over the world. We don't know anything about him, except that his name's Dancy Pantsy, and he took over the world and he trapped everyone, and not even the most powerful creatures can stop him.
7: So that's like five things, if you count his pronouns.
6: Okay, so we know exactly five things about him. But now we're all trapped. Good thing I was already in my news recording shed at the time.
2: If you were in your recording shed, then how'd you find out about all this?
6: In the exact same way I somehow heard you, even though you're talking to a radio.
4: Makes sense to me.
8: No further questions.
2: I have only questions.
6: So stay tuned to Papa Lou's news, where all questions are answered eventually. Except they sometimes lead to a lot more questions.
2: Oh, I'm bored of this.
6: Right, don't turn off the radio. I'm your dad. I'm stuck in the shed.
2: He'll be fine. That's where he hides all the snacks.
7: So, everyone's trapped here with me, Freddy.
4: Teetering at the mouth of an active volcano. With me, Molamo.
6: And I, JFK, am still waiting for my dance class.
7: Let's get Dancy.
8: Oh, Dancy Schmancy.
2: I think his name is Dancy Pantsy, actually.
8: No, I mean, we can't talk about dancing at a time like this. The world is in jeopardy.
6: Yeah, well, I don't mean to sound crass, but isn't the world practically always in jeopardy?
4: He's got a point.
7: A really good point. Isn't the most important thing we do today figuring out where Freddy's gonna live?
2: I have a passing interest in that particular outcome.
7: Then it's settled. Instead of trying to save the world from Dancy Pantsy, who according to Charlene's question is pretty unstoppable, let's just all take turns telling stories.
4: Oh, one of those episodes.
7: Oh, one of those two-part episodes.
8: Yeah, we kind of got caught up doing a bunch of Mr. Eric bits.
0: They're not my bits, I'm just the narrator.
4: Don't let him start narrating again, or we won't even get to the first story.
2: So, Fred, if we tell the best story, you'll be our puppy?
7: No. Maybe a little.
8: Fred, we're all trying to give you a home. Maybe you should try being a little bit more grateful.
7: I'm super grateful. And if your story happens to demonstrate how fun it would be to live with you, then all the better.
6: This just did. One of Dancy Pantsy's superpowers is making all what-if questions have to do with music or dancing somehow.
2: I thought I turned that radio off.
6: And one of my superpowers is turning radios on.
2: Dad!
6: But seriously, if anyone could save the day, there's very little water in here.
7: So, who wants to go first?
6: As presumably the top vote getter,
0: I have not revealed the final tally.
6: I, JF Cat, should obviously go first. Also, I want a nap soon so it works out.
7: Okay, JoJo.
0: And here's your question from a listener named Henry.
9: Hello, my name is Henry. I like role-playing games. What if a bunch of kittens went to a dance party that turns them into apple pie?
6: Oh, I want to thank you, Henry, for giving me the question that'll help me win this contest.
0: Not a contest.
6: Says you. So let's find out, what if a bunch of kittens went to a dance party that turned them into apple pie? Once upon a pie.
0: Oh, JoJo, you want to narrate? I'd be happy to.
6: Sorry, Mr. Eric, there's too much riding on this.
0: Wow, I didn't know you felt that strongly about living with Fred the dog.
6: No, I just want the story to be short, and you can be kinda long-winded.
0: I'm not sure that's fair.
6: We're 9 minutes in, and my story just started.
0: Okay, yeah, carry on.
6: Yeah, well, as I was saying, I, JF Cat, a true entrepreneur, had just opened my brand new nightclub / pie bakery. And while it was sure to be the most popular business that ever bizened, for some reason no one had come in yet.
7: I just don't get it. JFK had my best friend for a very long time,
6: said Fred the dog. My best friend for a very long time.
2: Ain't no fair, JoJo.
7: Is that really what I sound like in stories?
6: Interrupted two people who weren't telling the story.
7: Whoops, sorry.
6: Anyway, there I was. My nightclub full of freshly baked pies, but nobody was eating them or dancing.
7: You know who really likes pies? My oldest, bestest friend,
6: said Fred, staring up at me adoringly, to which I responded, everyone, Fred, everyone likes pies.
7: Exactly. So I don't know what you're doing wrong.
6: I swung open the catwing doors, leading into Once Upon a Pie, which was, of course, the name of my business. And just at that very moment,
7: what was that?
6: It was supposed to be a pants-fluttering sound. Maybe something like... Okay, Mr. Eric, since you have human lips, you can be in charge of sound effects. Honored to help. So just then, there was a... Don't get greedy, Mr. Eric.
0: Okay, yeah.
6: And a fluttering pair of pants flew into Once Upon a Time. I mean pie.
10: I am Dancy Pantsy, villain of the week. But for 2 weeks, because it took Mr. Eric too long to get into this first story.
7: Oh, no. Not Dancy Pantsy. I'm so frightened, JFK. Please save me.
6: I leapt out at Dancy Pantsy, who was, as you may have guessed, just a fluttering pair of classic khakis. But... Nice flutter there, Mr. Eric. I can take a note. Dancy Pantsy simply flew out of the way.
7: Oh no, JoJo Fluffy Cat,
6: cried Fred, cowering in fear.
7: Remember how Charlene's question said that even the most powerful characters couldn't defeat Dancy Pantsy?
6: Then it's just as I predicted. I'm so powerful
7: and popular
6: that I cannot defeat Dancy Pantsy. The pair of evil pants flapped away, but not before sprinkling Dancy dust all over the pies.
7: Well, I think these pies are cool enough. Time for me to eat them.
6: And that was when a bunch of kittens were drawn into Once Upon a Pie by the smell of the pie.
7: Oh, that was your mistake, JoJo. If you could ever be accused of making a mistake.
6: Oh, yes. All the flying and fluttering through the door caused the pie scents to get out into What If World, rather than being trapped inside here, where only we could enjoy their deliciousness.
11: Meow, meow,
7: meow,
6: said the hungry kittens. But they didn't have any money, so I kicked them out.
7: Whoa, hey, JoJo. Don't you remember being a hungry kitten who just wanted to eat some pie and occasionally go dancing at a club?
6: You mean back when we were adorable best friends roaming the streets of Meowsachusetts together?
7: That's right. Very fond memories.
6: Okay, you kittens. Come on in. Have some pie. Do some dancing. It pretty much has to happen at some point in this story. And so the many kittens ate their fill of pie and then danced the morning away, as well as themselves somehow.
7: Hey, JoJo, where'd those kittens go?
6: Typically, after I eat some pie and dance, I go have a nap somewhere.
0: Just a quick side note that you really can't give pie to cats.
6: Unless you own a cat pie nightclub. I made sure we had magical, friendly cat pies.
7: Don't you mean cat friendly? Like cats can eat them?
6: Cat friendly, friendly cat, what's the difference?
7: JoJo, I don't know how to break this to you, but I think you turned those kittens into apple pie.
6: Impossible. Or perhaps intentional.
7: What?
6: Yes, for you see, there's nothing you can't accomplish with a pie full of kittens. I said, picking up one of the pies, where you could see all the cute little kitten heads bobbing around underneath the crust.
7: Oh, of course. So someone goes to eat the pie, but instead of eating a kitten, which would be inconceivably horrible,
6: the kittens all jump out at them,
7: which is simultaneously so cute, gross, and weird that... Well, I don't know. It's just really cute, gross, and weird.
6: Yeah, well, I can say with confidence that cat-sealing a high concentration of cats in a pie is
7: Hey, are you gonna start saying all con words as cat words now?
6: Oh, I'm cat-sittering it.
7: Oh, boy.
6: I just have to work out the pros and cats.
7: That one hardly makes sense.
6: I agree with you.
7: Then why are we whispering?
6: Because I wanna keep it cat-fidential.
7: Totally, because we're gonna use these pies to save the day somehow?
6: I confess, I have no idea.
7: Oh, well, can we do some dog words next?
6: It's a possibility.
7: Oh, we're doing it already?
6: Oh, indubitably.
7: Wait, can you do it with smaller words?
6: Well, let's have some lettuce pie to get more woofage.
7: Can we do it with better words?
6: Doggone it, Freddy. It's not like I have some kind of dogument, catadogging all the good dog words.
7: What about sticks? Gotta be some ground we can cover there.
6: But not every dog is obsessed with...
7: Wow, this Dancy Pansy thing's a sticker situation, then I stuck.
6: Did you just use stick in the past tense?
7: I think so.
6: What is happening?
7: Oh no, I think we got trapped in another one of Mr. Eric's bits!
0: Hey, I'm not even narrating this story.
6: Well, could I persuade you to take over for a minute? I've got a quick errand to run.
0: Sure. And JF Cat ran off.
11: Thanks.
0: I wonder where he went.
11: Ding dong!
0: Oh, I must have recently gotten a doorbell and then completely forgot about it. Also, the doorbell sounds just like JF Cat.
6: Ding dang, I think he's on to me.
0: Of course I am, Jojo. I'm a wicked smart narrator.
6: Narrated Mr. Eric, thinking he'd got the better of me.
0: Wait, what's happening now?
6: But then he saw that I'd brought him a delicious apple pie.
0: Oh, wow. JF Cat, is this pie for me?
6: Positively. I just wanted to thank you for helping me come up with all these cat puns throughout our many years of working together.
0: Oh, well, you came up with all the best ones.
6: Apparently. Case in point.
0: Now, can I have some of that pie?
6: Oh, yeah, of course. Enjoy.
0: Huh, awfully lumpy and crawly.
6: Now, don't worry about that. It's just the purr. Pie full of kittens. Get them!
0: You outwitted me again, JF Cat.
12: Karen's gonna want to adopt them all.
6: The end.
8: Oh, Mr. Eric. We all knew that pie was full of kittens.
0: Well, so did I. That was JF Cat narrating me being gullible.
6: Oh, please. As if you've never fallen for the old pie full of cats bit.
7: Well, I liked it. Especially the parts where I was right and JF Cat was wrong.
6: Yeah, I thought you might like that.
4: But you didn't defeat Dancy Pansy.
2: Yeah, the world's still in jeopardy.
6: Glad Papa Lowe's still trapped in the shed.
8: Just like we're trapped in this futuristic rocket ship house.
7: With all the amenities and comforts you could ever want.
6: At this point, I'd settle for a bathroom.
0: Then we'd better get through the rest of these stories as fast as we can.
6: Thank you, Mr. Eric.
0: Next week.
6: Oh.
0: Charlin and Henry, thank you very much for your questions. I hope you have all enjoyed your story. Folks at home, did you notice anyone behaving differently in JF Cat's story? Why do you think that is? What do you think are some of the pros and cons?
6: It's pros and cats!
0: To living with the Jamaloos, Molamo, or JF Cat. Finally, what do you think of this Dancy Pansy who just took over What If World? If the most powerful characters in What If World can't stop him, then what's everyone else gonna do? Take a moment to think about our weekly questions. Talk them out with your grown-up, and maybe let them inspire your next what if. I'd like to thank Karen O'Keefe, my co-creator, my producer, Miss Lynn, Craig Martinson for our theme song, and all you kids at home who know that no pair of khakis can ever be your king, because you are mighty. And until we meet again, keep wondering.
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Princess Leia's theme. 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

0: I wish I had a fairy godmother. It's finally time for my friend Natasha to tell us the story of Cinderella.
1: Cinderella. Once, there lived a sweet-tempered girl whose name was Cinderella. Unfortunately, her mother died young and her father married again. His second wife had a sharp temper and her two daughters were just like her. In a word, horrid. The horrid sisters loved to boss Cinderella. The first said,
2: Cinders, it's your job to clean the fireplace. That's why you're called Cinders. Get it?
1: And before she had finished sweeping the grate, the second sister said,
3: Cinders, don't dawdle. Light up the fire and make me a hot bath with sweet-smelling candles.
1: And as she was heating the bath, the horrid mother said,
4: Cinders, why haven't you been to the market yet?
1: All day long, Cinderella swept and scrubbed and fetched and carried. In winter, the young ladies were invited to the royal ball. For a whole month, they tried on taffeta ball gowns, frilly petticoats, and strappy shoes. It was Cinderella, of course, who helped them in and out of their rich costumes and who pressed and folded everything. Her own clothes were practically rags. The big night came and poor Cinderella was left at home, sitting alone by the fireplace. A mouse came up to her and said,
5: Dear, dear, don't fret. A good fairy is outside and she says that you shall go to the ball.
1: Cinderella ran out to the courtyard where the good fairy told the young girl, Be sure to leave the ball before the clock strikes midnight, or you will be more embarrassed than you have ever been in your life. A golden coach took her to the palace, and on the way she changed into a beautiful gown. When she entered the ballroom, all eyes were upon her, including those of her

0: sisters who did not recognize her. The prince asked the new arrival to dance, not once, but again and again. Before the evening was out, he had fallen in love with the mysterious young beauty. He was about to ask for her hand in marriage when the clock began to strike 12. "Oh, you must excuse me," exclaimed Cinderella, and she ran for the door. As she dashed down the steps, one of her dancing slippers fell from her foot, and she had to hop to the coach. In the morning, the prince found the lost slipper and ordered his servants to take it up and down the land until they discovered the foot that exactly fitted it. When the prince's servants came to the house where Cinderella lived, her horrid sisters were eager to try on the slipper.
1: "It fits me perfectly," said the first,
0: but she could not shove her heel inside.
2: "You can call me Your Royal Highness because my foot fits better," said the second.
0: But it was clear that her foot was even less able to slip into the slipper. The royal servant looked up and saw Cinderella sitting by the fireplace that she had been cleaning. There was a bit of soot on her nose, and it made her face all the more charming. He said, "Would you care to try on the shoe, miss?"
1: "Oh, why bother with her? She's just the maid," said the horrid sister's mother.
0: "I would like to try. Thank you," said Cinderella. Her foot slipped in perfectly. "Who would have thought it? Our quest is complete," declared the royal servant.
1: "What?"
0: exclaimed the mother.
1: "You've got to be kidding."
3: "You idiot! You've got the wrong girl,"
0: protested the horrid sisters. But the servant was already calling for the coachman to take Cinderella to the palace, dressed in her rags, exactly as she was, and wearing her normal shoe on one foot and her dancing slipper on the other. As Cinderella left the house, the mother of the horrid girls cried out,
1: "Good riddance! We've had enough of your cheek!"
0: But Cinderella knew that she had found true love, and the very next day she and the prince were wed, and the bells rang out all over the land. And that was the story of Cinderella, as retold by me, Emma, for StoryNori.com.

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You're listening to ICAN, and it's poetry time. I'm Emma Clark, and this poem about going to the zoo will have you roaring with laughter. I'll be reading this poem called At the Zoo by William Makepeace Thackeray. First I saw the white bear, then I saw the black, then I saw the camel with a hump upon his back. Then I saw the gray wolf with mutton in his maw. Then I saw the wombat waddle in the straw. Then I saw the elephant a waving of his trunk. Then I saw the monkeys. Mercy, how unpleasantly they smelt.

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0: That was a song called Sea Turtles. And coming up on Maestro Classics, the story of the tortoise and the hare.
1: Once upon a time, there lived a hare. He was tall and handsome, with elegant long ears and a splendid coat. But what he was most proud of were his powerful legs. They were long, and they were fast. And, as he would tell you himself, they were the fastest legs in the whole forest, the fastest legs in the whole country, and the whole world, and perhaps even in the entire galaxy. As you can see, he was exceedingly proud of his speedy lower extremities. Now, living in the forest, there were many wonderful animals. Rabbits, chipmunks, mice, beavers, badgers, muskrats, woodchucks, stoats, porcupines, skunks, and foxes. Most of them had been very well brought up. They had been taught that it was impolite to brag. And quite frankly, while they had to admit that most of what Mr. Hare had to say about his legs was true, they were very tired of hearing all about it. Oh, Mrs. Chipmunk, I just ran all the way to town and back in less time than it would have taken a professional marathon runner of comparable age and size. I've computed all the calculations. Would you like to see them? Asked the eager hare. No, thank you, Mr. Hare. I have to finish my washing, dear, she replied. Yesterday I jumped over the creek at Swallow's Nest. The river was swollen to the highest point it has been in 2 decades. Here, I've cut a clipping out of the newspaper. Would you like to read how remarkable my jump was, Mr. Badger? No, thanks. I'm busy reading the sports section at the moment, Mr. Hare, replied Badger. Would you like to play hopscotch with us, Mr. Hare? Asked the 6 tiny porcupines. Oh, no, my dears, answered Hare. You just don't understand. Someone with legs like mine, million-dollar legs, just doesn't play games with small animals. These are competition legs. These are the legs of a champion. In fact, I'll have you know, I've decided that what this forest needs is to have a marathon. I will invite everyone from miles around to come and compete. I will invite the press. Then I will win the grand prize and become exceedingly famous. I will become the local hero and probably a national tourist attraction. Animals will come from miles around to see me and my powerful, swift legs. So, what do you think? Great idea, So, Hare organized the marathon and invited all the animals to come and compete, or just to watch him win. But then, a terrible thing happened. No one wanted to race against Hare. All of the animals in the valley and forest felt embarrassed. Imagine a race and no one competing. What would they do? They asked and they begged and they cajoled and even offered gifts. But no one wanted to race against Hare. And then a most remarkable thing happened. Tortoise took one step forward and said, I will race. I will race against Hare. But you can't, they all cried. You will lose. You'll make a fool of yourself. There's no need for you to do this to yourself. But someone must race, and I am offering my services, said Tortoise modestly. And that is how the race between the tortoise and the hare began. Tortoise had been working out ever since that fateful day when he had volunteered to race. And, as you might expect, Hare had been jumping across Swallow's Nest several times a day and offering interviews to the press. I, of course, do not have to think about such trivial matters as winning or losing. The race is in my back pocket. So I'm concentrating on my style and my technique, record-setting long jumps, awe-inspiring high jumps. Poor old Tortoise. His major concern is just making it to the starting line. To think that he, of all the animals, decided to represent them in this race leaves one quite speechless. Tut tut. But better slow competition than no competition. Hare went on and on, boasting and bragging, and showing off his flashy new running shoes. And Tortoise kept on working out. A short walk here. And a short walk there. First to chipmunks, then to porcupines. Finally, he made it all the way to skunks and foxes. But it was slow going. He huffed and he puffed. And he soaked his sore and blistered feet. I do not expect to win, but I do plan to make a respectable showing, he confided to the stoats one evening as he collapsed into his easy chair.

0: be very happy when this is all over, and I can go back to reading and doing crossword puzzles. Even a little quiet, slow work in the garden would be nice. But mustn't think of that now. Ooh. Ah. My feet do hurt, but it will all be over soon. Finally, the day of the race came. The sun was pouring over the horizon, and the air was cool. Tortoise had a band-aid on each of his toes, and Hare had on yet another pair of running shoes. Of course, I have an advantage, Hare began with the press. Just look at my legs. They're million-dollar legs. They're long and fast, probably the fastest in the whole. Suddenly, Tortoise appeared, and all of the reporters turned to him. Any comment, Mr. Tortoise, about this very unusual race?
1: No, sirs, said Tortoise calmly.
0: Do you honestly think that there's any chance that you might win, Mr. Tortoise? They all clamored.
1: By all laws of probability, my dear fellows, I would have to say no.
0: Tortoise shook his head.
1: But we tortoises are slow and steady. We give it the good fight.
0: Hare was holding his sides laughing. Ha ha ha! I thought that old slow and steady stuff went out years ago. Move up with the times, Mr. Tortoise. Are you certain that you still wish to subject yourself to this almost preordained humiliation?
1: I said what I meant. I meant what I said. I will race, declared Tortoise.
2: Hare's publicity campaign was so successful that even the pretzel vendor of Paris arrived at the starting line, selling his delicious pretzels and singing his famous song.

0: The trumpets sounded, and they were off. Hare and a cloud of dust, tortoise moving slowly down the road. Within sight of the starting line, Hare had done 3 cartwheels, 2 flips, and 1 long jump across the creek. Tortoise had barely made it to the bridge, but on he went. "Go on, Tortoise," cried Skunk. "You can do it," cried the stoats. Hare was far out of view, but all of the animals continued to cheer Tortoise on. "Don't worry, we will be at the next house with water. Anything you need, we will have it ready for you." Meanwhile, Hare had crossed the second bridge at Pig's Crossing, rounded Mulberry Hill, and was moving on toward Mrs. Chipmunk's house. Hare really wasn't tired, but he was tired of running with no one to brag to. He had also started out at a flying pace. Soon he was thinking, "I'm getting just a bit hungry. Think the old stomach could use a little pick-me-up." Fortunately, he had just arrived at Beaver Creek, where Mrs. Beaver had recently opened a little restaurant with red and white checkered tablecloths in the French bistro style.
1: "Bonjour, Monsieur Hare," she cried. "You are so far ahead in the race. Would you not like to try some of my delicieuse French onion soup? It will only take a petit moment."
2: "My dear madam, I know that I probably should not. But it smells so delicious that I think I shall," Hare answered as he sat down at a small table.
1: "And perhaps a glass of good French red wine?"

0: Then Hare finished the soup and drank the wine.
1: Splendid! Simply magnifique!
0: Said Hare, waving his handkerchief, and off he went. Meanwhile, Tortoise continued on.
2: 1, 2, 3, 4. 1, 2, 3, 4.
0: Tortoise counted every step. Pigs Crossing, Mulberry Hill, Mrs. Chipmunk's. Everyone cheered and shouted optimistically. Hare wasn't here so very long ago. Keep going, Tortoise. Slow and steady wins the race.
2: Thank you, Tortoise puffed. You are all being most

0: three, four.
1: Of course, Hare by this time had almost reached the finish line. The last landmark on the course was the bridge at Swallow's Nest. Swallow's Nest? But where are the photographers my agent invited? Cried Hare. This is the place for my most spectacular jump. This would be the shot of the race. Why are they not here? Perhaps they are down there by that silly old bridge. I'll just run down and tell them to come up here. This is where I plan to cross Swallow's Nest with a flying leap in a single bound and win the race. So Hare bounded down to the little bridge, but no one was there. He raced back to the wide gully at Swallow's Nest. Still, no one was there. I guess I've been too fast. I must be very early. I'll just lie down here and wait for them to come. They should be here shortly, and a quick 10-minute nap would be so nice after that delicious lunch. I expect they'll wake me up. So Hare lay down at the edge of Swallow's Nest in the lovely spring grass, and soon he was sound asleep. He dreamt about the photographers and his magnificent jump. He dreamt about his picture on the front page of the local newspaper. He dreamt of a victory party with French onion soup and good French wine. And Hare slept on and on.

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No, thank you, Mr. Stoat. Just a cool towel for my brow, and I must be on my way. No, thank you, Mrs. Beaver. Just a little water. I can't rest yet. 1, 2, 3, 4. Tortoise continued along the prescribed course. One, two, three, four. Hare slept on. The sun was beginning to set, and the sky was turning orange as Tortoise approached the little old bridge at Swallow's Nest.

0: Flash, flash, pop, flash, went the cameras as Tortoise, head down and puffing, crossed the bridge. Any comment, Mr. Tortoise? Shouted all the reporters.
1: One, two, three, four. One, two, three, four,
0: mumbled Tortoise. Then the finish line came into view.
1: Four, three, two, one. Four, three, two, one. I began the race, and now it's done.
0: Tortoise crossed the finish line.
1: Four, three, two, one.
0: No, no! Shouted all the animals.
2: Four, three, two, one! Tortoise is the one who won!
0: Hare suddenly woke up. He couldn't believe his ears. Four, three, two, one! Tortoise is the one who won! Hare took a wild flying leap. He crossed the bridge at Swallow's Nest and raced to the finish line. There's been a terrible mistake. I've been asleep for hours just on the other side of the finish line. I'm the fastest. I should have won, Hare complained.
3: Slow and steady may be a bit old-fashioned, but it still works.

Aesop's original story of the tortoise and the hare is very short. It goes like this. A tortoise and a hare were arguing about who could run faster. They finally agreed to settle the matter with a race. The hare was sure that he could win, and so, in the middle of the race, he lay down and took a nap. The tortoise plodded along and won the race. This story about the tortoise and the hare is over 2,000 years old. A Greek named Aesop wrote the original story in the 6th century BCE. Aesop is considered the creator of, are you ready? Humanized animal portraiture. That is a very fancy way of saying that Aesop decided to write stories about animals who acted like people. More importantly, Aesop created a new kind of story known as the fable. A fable is a tale with a lesson tucked inside. Aesop was a Greek of humble origins, perhaps a servant or a slave, but he became famous as a storyteller even in his own time. Aesop never told people that they were foolish or greedy, or that they were thoughtless or rude. Instead, he wrote stories about animals who acted much like the people he encountered. Aesop's fables are full of folly and wisdom, vice and virtue, and often have a humorous twist. They show what happens if you are too greedy or too proud, and because the fables are about animals and not about humans, it's easier to agree that hard work, modesty, and generosity of spirit always win out in the end. Aesop laid out his stories like shoes. If they fit, he was inviting you to try them on. If you preferred not to, you could just enjoy the story. Fables are wonderful because they tell essential truths about people. The steady, hard-working tortoise wins the race because he possesses the admirable qualities of diligence, perseverance, and optimism. The maxim, slow and steady wins the race, applies to so much of our lives, from learning to ride a bicycle to passing the most difficult examinations in school. It was true in Aesop's time. It was true at the time of La Fontaine, the great French fabulist who retold many of Aesop's fables in the 1600s. And, of course, it is still true today.

hippity hop, hippity hop, hip, hip, hippity hop, hop, hop. Because he bounds from hill to dale, not running in an even gait, but in a staggered manner. I composed his theme with an uneven rhythm. It's counted in fives and sixes, and goes like this. One, two, three, four, five, one, two, three, four, five, one, two, three, four, five, six, one, two, three, four, five, six, one, two, three, four, five, six, one. Tortoise has both a theme and his own instrument. I gave Tortoise's theme to the contrabassoon, one of the lowest instruments in the orchestra. Listen to the contrabassoon as it plays down to its lowest note. To play these very low notes, the sound must travel through 16 feet of tubing before it comes out of the instrument. Because of this, music for the contrabassoon sounds best when it's played slowly. When I thought of the tortoise, it reminded me of the contrabassoon. Slow, but steady. Tortoise has an instrument, but he also has a theme.

Tortoise travels throughout the piece. You can hear him taking a short walk here, and a short walk there. I also use musical references in this piece. Did you hear the Itsy Bitsy Spider when the six tiny porcupines ask Hare to play hopscotch with them? Hare thinks they're too childish for him, so I included a child's song here. Another musical reference is when Mr. Badger is reading the sports section from the newspaper. Because he was reading the sports section, I put in the Casey March from Casey at the Bat, because I thought he might be reading about baseball. Now, when Hare arrived at Mrs. Beaver's French Bistro, a bistro is a small French restaurant that has simple but usually very tasty French food, I wanted to include some French music. The tune that you hear with the accordion is not French. I composed it myself. But it sounds French because of the accordion and the style of the music.

Finally, did you notice the brass fanfare at the beginning of the race? Brass instruments have been used for centuries to announce important events. The arrival of kings and queens, the arrival of our modern presidents, and the opening of sporting events like the Olympic Games. Because Hare was so proud of the marathon he had arranged, I composed a fanfare to announce the beginning of the race.

0: Now that you know a little more about the music, I invite you to listen to The Tortoise and the Hare one more time. See how much more of the story you hear in the music.
1: Once upon a time, there lived a hare. He was tall and handsome, with elegant long ears and a splendid coat. But what he was most proud of were his powerful legs. They were long, and they were fast. And, as he would tell you himself, they were the fastest legs in the whole forest, the fastest legs in the whole country.

0: tree, and the whole world, and perhaps even in the entire galaxy. As you can see, he was exceedingly proud of his speedy lower extremities. Now, living in the forest, there were many wonderful animals. Rabbits, chipmunks, mice, beavers, badgers, muskrats, woodchucks, stoats, porcupines, skunks, and foxes. Most of them had been very well brought up. They had been taught that it was impolite to brag. And quite frankly, while they had to admit that most of what Mr. Hare had to say about his legs was true, they were very tired of hearing all about it. Oh, Mrs. Chipmunk, I just ran all the way to town and back in less time than it would have taken a professional marathon runner of comparable age and size. I've computed all the calculations. Would you like to see them? Asked the eager Hare. No, thank you, Mr. Hare. I have to finish my washing, dear, she replied. Yesterday I jumped over the creek at Swallow's Nest. The river was swollen to the highest point it has been in 2 decades. Here, I've cut a clipping out of the newspaper. Would you like to read how remarkable my jump was, Mr. Badger? No, thanks. I'm busy reading the sports section at the moment, Mr. Hare, replied Badger. Would you like to play hopscotch with us, Mr. Hare? Asked the 6 tiny porcupines. Oh, no, my dears, answered Hare. You just don't understand. Someone with legs like mine, million-dollar legs, just doesn't play games with small animals. These are competition legs. These are the legs of a champion. In fact, I'll have you know, I've decided that what this forest needs is to have a marathon. I will invite everyone from miles around to come and compete. I will invite the press. Then I will win the grand prize and become exceedingly famous. I will become the local hero and probably a national tourist attraction. Animals will come from miles around to see me and my powerful swift legs. So, what do you think? Great idea, hmm? So, Hare organized the marathon and invited all the animals to come and compete, or just to watch him win. But then, a terrible thing happened. No one wanted to race against Hare. All of the animals in the valley and forest felt embarrassed. Imagine a race and no one competing. What would they do? They asked and they begged and they cajoled and even offered gifts. But no one wanted to race against Hare. And then a most remarkable thing happened. Tortoise took one step forward and said,
1: I will race. I will race against Hare.
0: But you can't, they all cried. You will lose. You'll make a fool of yourself. There's no need for you to do this to yourself.
1: But someone must race, and I am offering my services, said Tortoise modestly.
0: And that is how the race between the tortoise and the hare began. Tortoise had been working out ever since that fateful day when he had volunteered to race. And, as you might expect, Hare had been jumping across Swallow's Nest several times a day and offering interviews to the press. I, of course, do not have to think about such trivial matters as winning or losing. The race is in my back pocket. So I'm concentrating on my style and my technique. Record-setting long jumps. Awe-inspiring high jumps. Poor old tortoise. His major concern is just making it to the starting line. To think that he, of all the animals, decided to represent them in this race leaves one quite speechless. Tut, tut. But better slow competition than no competition. Hare went on and on, boasting and bragging, and showing off his flashy new running shoes. And tortoise kept on working out. A short walk here. And a short walk there. First to chipmunks, then to porcupines. Finally, he made it all the way to skunks and foxes. But it was slow going. He huffed and he puffed. And he soaked his sore and blistered feet. I do not expect to win, but I do plan to make a respectable showing. He confided to the stoats one evening as he collapsed into his easy chair.

0: be very happy when this is all over, and I can go back to reading and doing crossword puzzles. Even a little quiet, slow work in the garden would be nice. But mustn't think of that now. Ooh. Ah. My feet do hurt. But it will all be over soon. Finally, the day of the race came. The sun was pouring over the horizon and the air was cool. Tortoise had a band-aid on each of his toes, and Hare had on yet another pair of running shoes. Of course, I have an advantage, Hare began with the press. Just look at my legs. They're million-dollar legs. They're long and fast, probably the fastest in the whole. Suddenly, Tortoise appeared, and all of the reporters turned to him. Any comment, Mr. Tortoise, about this very unusual race?
1: No, sirs, said Tortoise calmly.
0: Do you honestly think that there's any chance that you might win, Mr. Tortoise? They all clamored.
1: By all laws of probability, my dear fellows, I would have to say no.
0: Tortoise shook his head.
1: But we tortoises are slow and steady. We give it the good fight.
0: Hare was holding his sides laughing. Ha ha! Ah, I thought that old slow and steady stuff went out years ago. Move up with the times, Mr. Tortoise. Are you certain that you still wish to subject yourself to this almost preordained humiliation?
1: I said what I meant. I meant what I said. I will race,
0: declared Tortoise. Hare's publicity campaign was so successful that even the pretzel vendor of Paris arrived at the starting line, selling his delicious pretzels and singing his famous

0: The trumpets sounded, and they were off. Hare and a cloud of dust, tortoise moving slowly down the road. Within sight of the starting line, Hare had done 3 cartwheels, 2 flips, and 1 long jump across the creek. Tortoise had barely made it to the bridge, but on he went. "Go on, Tortoise," cried Skunk. "You can do it," cried the stoats. Hare was far out of view, but all of the animals continued to cheer Tortoise on. "Don't worry, we will be at the next house with water. Anything you need, we will have it ready for you." Meanwhile, Hare had crossed the second bridge at Pig's Crossing, rounded Mulberry Hill, and was moving on toward Mrs. Chipmunk's house. Hare really wasn't tired, but he was tired of running with no one to brag to. He had also started out at a flying pace. Soon he was thinking, "I'm getting just a bit hungry. Think the old stomach could use a little pick-me-up." Fortunately, he had just arrived at Beaver Creek, where Mrs. Beaver had recently opened a little restaurant with red and white checkered tablecloths in the French bistro style.
1: "Bonjour, Monsieur Hare," she cried. "You are so far ahead in the race. Would you not like to try some of my délicieuse French onion soup? It will only take a petit moment."
2: "My dear madam, I know that I probably should not. But it smells so delicious that I think I shall," Hare answered as he sat down at a small table.
1: "And perhaps a glass of good French red wine?"

0: Then Hare finished the soup and drank the wine.
1: Splendid! Simply magnifique! Said Hare, waving his handkerchief, and off he went.
0: Meanwhile, Tortoise continued on.
2: 1, 2, 3, 4. 1, 2, 3, 4.
0: Tortoise counted every step. Pig's Crossing, Mulberry Hill, Mrs. Chipmunk's. Everyone cheered and shouted optimistically. Hare wasn't here so very long ago. Keep going, Tortoise. Slow and steady wins the race.
2: Thank you, Tortoise puffed. You are all being most

Of course, Hare by this time had almost reached the finish line. The last landmark on the course was the bridge at Swallow's Nest. Swallow's Nest? But where are the photographers my agent invited? Cried Hare. This is the place for my most spectacular jump. This would be the shot of the race. Why are they not here? Perhaps they are down there by that silly old bridge. I'll just run down and tell them to come up here. This is where I plan to cross Swallow's Nest with a flying leap in a single bound and win the race. So Hare bounded down to the little bridge, but no one was there. He raced back to the wide gully at Swallow's Nest. Still, no one was there. I guess I've been too fast. I must be very early. I'll just lie down here and wait for them to come. They should be here shortly, and a quick 10-minute nap would be so nice after that delicious lunch. I expect they'll wake me up. So Hare lay down at the edge of Swallow's Nest in the lovely spring grass, and soon he was sound asleep. He dreamt about the photographers and his magnificent jump. He dreamt about his picture on the front page of the local newspaper. He dreamt of a victory party with French onion soup and good French wine. And Hare slept on and on. One, two, three, four. No, thank you, Mrs. Chipmunk. A little water, and I must continue on. No, thank you, Mr. Stoat. Just a cool towel for my brow, and I must be on my way. No, thank you, Mrs. Beaver. Just a little water. I can't rest yet. One, two, three, four. Tortoise continued along the prescribed course. One, two, three, four. Hare slept on. The sun was beginning to set, and the sky was turning orange as Tortoise approached the little old bridge at Swallow's Nest.

0: flash, flash, pop, flash, went the cameras as Tortoise, head down and puffing, crossed the bridge. Any comment, Mr. Tortoise? Shouted all the reporters.
1: One, two, three, four. One, two, three, four,
0: mumbled Tortoise. Then the finish line came into view.
1: Four, three, two, one. Four, three, two, one. I began the race, and now it's done.
0: Tortoise crossed the finish line.
1: Four, three, two, one.
0: No, no! Shouted all the animals.
2: Four, three, two, one! Tortoise is the one who won!
0: Hare suddenly woke up. He couldn't believe his ears. Four, three, two, one! Tortoise is the one who won! Hare took a wild flying leap. He crossed the bridge at Swallow's Nest and raced to the finish line. There's been a terrible mistake. I've been asleep for hours just on the other side of the finish line. I'm the fastest. I should have won, Hare complained.
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You're listening to ICAN, and it's poetry time. I'm Emma Clark, and I'll be reading this poem called Clouds. I chose this poem because it seemed like the perfect way to start off the summer, with blue skies and fluffy white clouds. White sheep, on a blue hill. When the wind stops, you all stand still. 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

a French song. Coming up, I have some jazz music to dance to. Before that, let's travel to Russia for Petrushka. That's a Russian puppet

That's some jazz, a style of music that started in New Orleans. 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A simple and fun jazz move is called the shimmy. 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Now you're shimmying. Here's some jazz to try out your new moves.

Now that you're a shimmying expert, you are one cool cat. Coming up, we have a story from Story Nori about another cool cat called Kissa. Some instruments you're going to hear in jazz are piano, bass guitar, and clarinets. A clarinet is a woodwind instrument. Can you hear it in this next piece?

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1: Aesop's Fables. Hello, this is Natasha, and Prince Bertie the Frog has asked me to bring you some animal stories by Aesop. Aesop was famous for writing stories with a lesson called a moral. Most of his fables are rather short, but very sweet. And so here's four of them. Bertie's asked the animals themselves to tell the stories, and the first one is told by a rat from India. It's called The Rat and the Elephant.
2: Some people say that rats are ugly creatures. When they see a rat running along, they go, "Eek!" Well, I don't know about you, but I've always thought that this was rather rude. Rats can have hurt feelings too, you know. In any case, when I catch sight of my reflection in a stream, I think I'm rather cute. Well, just recently, I was trotting along the King's Highway in my sweet little way when I heard a great commotion on the road up ahead. Who or what is causing all that fuss? I wondered. When I got closer, I saw the king himself riding along on top of a great fat lump of an elephant. The crowd of onlookers was oohing and aahing, full of admiration for that stupid beast with a nose that's far too big for her face. She's much uglier than me, I thought. And so I started to spring up and down and say, "Hey, everyone, why not look at me? I'm such a cutie pie. I could join the king's household and be a royal rat if there was any justice in the world." At first, nobody noticed me. They were all too busy ogling that stupid elephant. And little did I know, but riding behind the elephant in a carriage was the princess, and she was holding a beastly cat in her arms. When he caught sight of me, the cat leapt out of the carriage and started to chase me. I had to run for my life and just pop down a hole in time before the cat could eat me up. And so now I've changed my mind about wanting people to notice me and admire me. I've decided that sometimes it's far better not to draw attention to yourself, but just to get on quietly with your own business. And that was the fable of The Rat and the Elephant by Aesop. The next fable is called The Grasshopper and the Ants, and it's told by the grasshopper.
3: "I'm an artist. And as everyone knows, artists are usually very poor. But normally I don't mind about that. When the sun is shining, I sit on my favourite blade of grass and make cheerful music for everyone to listen to. I have lots of friends, and together we formed an orchestra. Everyone loves our music and says how cheerful it makes them feel. Well, almost everyone. There's a family of ants who never stop to listen. They take themselves far too seriously for music or enjoyment. All they do is work, work, work, even when the sun is shining. 'Hey, you ants,' I said to them, 'it's a lovely summer's day. Why don't you stop for a little while and listen to my sweet music?' 'No time to stop,' one of them said, panting away. 'We're far too busy stocking up food for winter.' The months went by, and the days got shorter and colder. It was shivering so much that I couldn't even sing. A hard frost was on the ground, and I couldn't even find a crumb to eat. I was so hungry. So I went to see that busy family of ants and said, 'Please, sirs, I'm a poor, hungry musician. Spare me a few crumbs from your store of food.' But do you know what? Those ants just turned their noses up at me. They were so stingy that they wouldn't even share any of their food with me. Oh, well, I'll have to go hungry this winter. In the new year, I'll make a resolution. When the times are good, I'll remember to save some food for a rainy day. And that was the story of The Grasshopper and the Ants by Aesop. Do you think the grasshopper was lazy? Well, I think he was. But I also think grasshoppers sound very cheerful when they're playing their music. Those ants were perhaps just a bit too serious. We've still got two more stories to go. And the next one is told by a fox. And it's called The Fox and the Crow. I bet you can't guess what I like to eat best of all. Yes, I knew that you would say that foxes like to eat hens best, and stolen ones at that. And I don't mind admitting that I wouldn't ever say no to a nice fat chicken once in a while. But not many people know that what foxes appreciate even more than chicken is a nice bit of cheese once in a while. Well, today I ate a wonderfully rich and creamy slice of cheddar for my breakfast. It was kindly given to me by a beautiful black-feathered bird whose voice is even more wonderful than her looks. No, I don't mean the skylark or a fancy bird of paradise. I'm talking about Miss Crow up in the tree. It was a fine, bright morning, and I was following my sharp nose through the woods in search of a bite to eat, when I caught a cheesy smell on the breeze. I looked up into the tree, and there on the branch I saw Miss Crow, looking terribly pleased with herself, for in her beak she held a large piece of cheese. It was stolen, no doubt, from the farmer over the hill. But I'm not one to go round accusing people of this and that. And so I called on my neighbour and said, "Good morning, Miss Crow. You are looking very lovely today, if I may say so." And Miss Crow cocked her head on one side and looked at me with her beady little eye. But she kept her beak firmly closed on the cheese. "Such a charming creature," I mused to myself, making sure, nevertheless, that she could overhear. "Such a fine sheen on those wondrous black feathers. What wings, what legs, and the beak! Exquisite!" I could see that Miss Crow was paying close attention to my words, even though she was pretending ever so hard not to hear. So I gazed up at the tree with admiration and love in my eyes and said, "Ah, my heart is smitten by this wonderful bird. If only I could hear her voice. I'm sure that such a charming creature must sing most sweetly. If I could hear but one line of her song, I would hail her as the Princess of the Forest." And now I could see my words had hit home. Swelling with pride, Miss Crow puffed up her feathers and began to sing the most lovely music I had ever heard. "Well, all right, I know that you're saying that Miss Crow's voice is not exactly star quality, but to me that was just the sound that I'd been waiting for. Because as soon as she opened her beak, the cheese fell to the ground, and I snapped up my breakfast.
1: Which only goes to show that flattery will get you everywhere. And that was the story of the fox and the crow. And the moral is just too true, I'm afraid.
3: The next fable is a bit of a scary warning. It's told by a little mouse, and you will also hear from his mother. It's called The Little Mouse.
2: Mummy! Mummy! Thank goodness it's you! I've just escaped by a whisker from the most frightful, scary monster that there ever was. Just now, I was strolling along, minding my own business, when, just as I looked into the farmyard, I saw two strange creatures. One of them looked very kind and fluffy and had lovely whiskers, but the other was the most scary monster you ever did imagine. Wow! On top of his head and in front of his neck hung pieces of raw red meat. He walked about this way and that, tearing up the ground with his toes and beating his arms against his sides. The moment he caught sight of me, he opened his pointed mouth as if to swallow me, and then he let out a cry that frightened me almost to death. If it had not been for that terrible monster, I would have made friends with a pretty creature who looked so good and gentle. He had thick, velvety fur, a soft face, and his eyes were bright and shining. As he looked at me, he waved his fine, long tail and smiled. I am sure he was just about to speak to me, when the monster I have told you about let out a screaming yell. I ran for my life.
1: Mother Mouse, my little mouse, that gentle creature you saw was none other than the cat. Under his kindly appearance, he bears a grudge against every one of us. The other was nothing but the cockerel, who wouldn't harm you in the least. As for the cat, he eats us. So be thankful, my child, that you escaped with your life. And as long as you live, never judge people by their looks.
3: And that was the fable of The Little Mouse by Aesop. I'm glad that he got away, aren't you? Don't forget, you can find loads of free audio stories at storynori.com. For now, from me, Natasha, bye-bye!
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Grab your art supplies because it's art time. We're traveling to Africa, but first, let's start in Paris. This is an American in Paris. In Paris, there's an art museum called the Louvre. Outside of this beautiful museum is a pyramid made out of glass. What other things can you imagine seeing in Paris?

How was your trip to France? Did you see the Eiffel Tower? Let's travel to Africa. We're going to Egypt. One of the largest landmarks in the world are the Egyptian pyramids. Astronauts on the moon can see the pyramids from outer space. On your piece of paper, try to draw what you think Africa looks like.

What does your landscape look like? Have an adult take a picture and send it to us on Instagram at iCan.radio. Can you imagine an African sunset? The sky is orange and yellow with pink and purple clouds. Can you add a sunset to your landscape?

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Hey everyone, you're listening to ICANN, the International Children's Arts Network. I'm Marty Coldwater, and this is Screenshot, where we feature the best of video game, movie, and television soundtracks. Later on, we're going to have some moving music from the nature documentary, The Elephant Whisperer. Right now, we're going to do a little racing with the video game Art of the Rally. In this throwback racing game, you cruise across different countries like Finland, Norway, and Japan to win weekly and daily racing challenges. This colorful and stylized game has a great soundtrack to go along with it too, that matches both the intensity of racing, but also the beauty and fun. Here's the track Turbo Supercharger, which features a driving beat and electronic melodies.

Now that's a great track to listen to while you're cruising. From the racing video game Art of the Rally, that was Turbo Supercharger. This is Screenshot here on ICANN. I'm Marty Coldwater. To end our show today, we have three tracks from the Netflix nature documentary, The Elephant Whisperers. This documentary tells the story of a couple who live in South India, and they've devoted their lives to caring for an orphaned elephant baby. It's a moving story that's all about family and the power of love. The music, of course, is just as inspirational and moving as the film. We're going to hear three tracks. First, The Beauty of Our Work, then The Elephant Whisperers, and finally, Baby Amu Arrives. They were composed by Sven Falconer.

three tracks from the Netflix nature documentary, The Elephant Whisperers. Wasn't that music just full of love and life? What did you think? I'd love to hear about it. Thanks for listening to Screenshot here on ICANN, the International Children's Arts Network. I'm Marty Coldwater. If you enjoyed this program, we'd love to hear from you. Email us your messages, requests, or ideas to screenshot@allclassical.org. And until next time, just keep playing.

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1: You're listening to ICANN, and it's poetry time. I'm Emma Clark, and I've always dreamed of riding a unicorn, but unfortunately, I had to settle for a bike. I'll be reading this poem by Ken Nesbitt from his book, My Cat Knows Karate, called I Rode a Rainbow Unicorn. I rode a rainbow unicorn. 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I'd fed him lots of Skittles, since they always make him fly. 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
0: That was my friend Emma for Poetry Time. If I could ride any animal, it would be a dragon.

0: a place for kids like you and me.
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0: Life is so unnerving for a servant who's not serving. 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Ah, those good old days when we were useful. 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Most days we just lay around the castle. Flabby, fat, and lazy, you walked in and oops-a-daisy!
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0: And they don't have a clue.
1: Who?
0: They'll fall in love, and here's the bottom line. 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
0: The sweet caress of twilight. 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
1: Maybe he's right. 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
1: 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One jump ahead of the hitman, one hit ahead of the flock. 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
1: Well, bless my soul.
2: Well, who'd have known?
1: Well, who indeed?
0: And who'd have guessed they'd come together on their own?
1: It's so peculiar.
3: Well, wait and see. A few days more. There may be something there that wasn't there before.
2: Yeah, perhaps there's something there that wasn't there.

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1: Yeah,
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2: Yeah, man!
3: 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ICANN, poetry, story time, and music for kids.

That was the song Feed the Birds from Mary Poppins. I'm Sarah, and you're listening to ICANN. Who is your best friend? Is it your dog? Or your cat? 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
3: Jawohl, but the trouble is, it's not far enough out of this world. 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Oh, I see, Schmidt has no hair.
1: Mi amigo, stop the clucking. You sound like a bunch of old hens. 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For instance...
0: The boys in the back are called macaws.
1: Because of their claws?
0: No, because they're macaws. And our fine feathered friend is a jolly toucan. And two can sound better than one toucan can.

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Coming up is From the Top, featuring young artists just like you. But right now, here's the Mickey Mouse Club.

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0: This is From the Top, where outstanding young musicians come to play. I'm your host, pianist Peter Dugan. You just heard 17-year-old cellist Danielle Yoon from Frisco, Texas, perform the first movement of Beethoven's Sonata for Cello and Piano in D major, Opus 102, No. 2. The pianist was Yuri Iwasaki. Today's show is going to take us on a journey all over the country. We'll meet six exceptional young musicians from South Carolina to Massachusetts to California and more. And whether they come from a rural town in the South, like 16-year-old mandolinist Carrera Stamil, or from the city of Philadelphia, like 16-year-old flutist Julin Chung, these young people have magnetic energy. It flows through their music, and I know you're just going to be enchanted by these performances, and even more so by the performers themselves. But before we jump back in, a big thank you to the Massachusetts Office of Travel and Tourism for sponsoring today's program. From the Top is just thrilled to feature young musicians from across the Bay State throughout the year, as well as regularly recording and producing our program in the greater Boston area. Okay, let's head to the studio now and meet Danielle Yoon, that fantastic cellist we heard just a few moments ago. Danielle, welcome to From the Top.
1: Thank you so much for having me. Actually, this has been a dream of mine since I was very little. Even before I picked up the cello, my mom would show my sister and I videos from the Top.
0: Wow.
1: Yeah, I still remember like some of my favorite episodes that I would watch like over and over again. Like Charles Yang, for example.
0: Yes.
1: I still remember like his first episode of him giving like a small tour of Austin.
0: Yes, when they celebrated Charles Yang Day.
1: Yes, I still remember that. So this is so surreal to me. And thank you so much for being a big part of why I started music.
0: Well, it means the world to all of us at From the Top to hear that. So great to have you on the show, and you've brought one of my favorite pieces, personally, from the cello literature. Your sense of style in this music is just impeccable. Your timing, your articulation, I really enjoyed it.
1: Thank you so much.
0: There's so much emotion in your performance. I know that you kind of identify as a fairly emotional person, and in fact, when you were younger, sometimes it was like almost like too much emotion outpouring. You know what I'm talking about?
1: Yeah. So I was a very emotional person. I still am a very emotional person. But especially when I was little, I was very sensitive. Whenever I had cello lessons, I would always cry. Like every single lesson, I would cry, even at the tiniest things. Keep in mind, like my cello teacher was the sweetest person ever. She was never mean to me. She was so patient with me. But I would just always cry for some reason. And my mom obviously hated it, and she didn't want to see me cry anymore. So she kind of put a bet on the table, or like a deal, I would say, that if you don't cry, then I'll get you a McDonald's soft serve ice cream cone. So that was kind of like our ritual. Every time I didn't cry, she would buy me a soft serve ice cream cone from McDonald's.
0: Beautiful. The power of bribery. You are now making waves in your community. You've started the first Asian American Association at your school. Talk to me about why that's important to you and what kind of work you're doing with that group.
1: Yeah, so my parents are both from South Korea, and they came to the U.S., and I was born here. So understanding my cultural identity and where my family comes from is very important to me. And I joined this program under the Korean American Youth Foundation, which is based in New York. And that program was super eye-opening for me. Mm-hmm. And I wanted to give that kind of exposure to the peers at my school as well. So this school year, I co-founded the club Asian American Student Association, where we just talk about our Asian American identity, whether it be through music, history. I just really hope that it becomes a space for my peers to be able to connect on a deeper level with their background, just like I was able to as well.
0: Yeah. It's so wonderful that you're doing that, and the leadership that you're taking in your community, in addition to all of your accomplishments in the music world, too. Danielle, it's been so great getting to know you, and thank you for being here on From the Top, and so great to have you as part of our From the Top family.
1: Thank you so much.
0: That was 16-year-old cellist Danielle Yoon from Frisco, Texas. Next up, we head north to Mendota Heights, Minnesota, to meet 17-year-old pianist William Gannon.

0: That was 17-year-old Will Gannon from Medota Heights, Minnesota, playing the first movement of Schubert's Wanderer Fantasy, Opus 15. What a thrilling performance, Will. What do you love about this music?
1: It's difficult to define because it's not something that's really easy for me to put into words. I'm just really impressed by how fluid the emotional quality of this piece is. Like, one moment you'll just be storming along just thundering diminished chords, and then the next you'll just be in this absolutely serene stillness in the space of like just a few measures. It's pretty incredible, and it never sounds forced.
0: Tell me your vision of how you want to help extend the reach of classical music.
1: I just want to normalize the idea of having programs where there are new things on them, because I think that, you know, it can be easy to fall into the trap of thinking that, oh, classical music is like a rigid, staunch institution with this set repertoire that everybody follows. That is just ridiculous, because there was a time where all of these centuries-old classics that we play were brand new. They even had like visceral audience reactions. I mean, Bach was incredibly controversial in his time for how dense and convoluted his counterpoint was to an unlearned listener, but we listen to his stuff now and we're absolutely in love with it. And I want to convey that same feeling both by, you know, bringing freshness to existing works and also playing works by composers other people might may not have heard of. Anytime I hear the phrase classical music is just music by 18th century old white European dudes, that just makes me like so angry on like a whole other level, because there is so much great music out there by composers of all different kind of demographics, and it's still being written today. Right. And I want to, and I want that to be the image that everybody has of classical music. It's just, I feel so strongly about this, and it's only increased.
0: I love that you're so passionate about this, and it is young people like yourself who are the future of this art form, you know. You're helping to keep classical music not only alive, but relevant and ever-evolving. What kinds of music inspire you, like composers or musicians from all different styles?
1: I think that my first is Jacob Collier. Even if you're like not in super close musician circles, you've probably heard this name at least once before. He's I don't even know what his primary instrument is, but he plays so many things like keyboard, bass guitar, drums, vocals. He even made his own instrument that he plays called the harpeggi. It's absolutely ridiculous, the kinds of things bouncing around in this guy's mind.
0: You are such an impressive musician. You're so sophisticated, and you know, your musical palette and knowledge is really deep. Basically, in short, keep being you, Will Gannon. You're awesome.
1: Thank you.
0: Will Gannon, 17 years old, from Mendota Heights, Minnesota. It was really fun to meet Will. He kind of reminded me in some ways of myself at that age, like his enthusiasm for taking in all kinds of musical styles and tinkering around with composition. What a creative guy. Next, we're going to be heading to Massachusetts, where you'll hear 17-year-old violinist Kay Obata, and I'm going to be joining him on the piano.
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0: That was 17-year-old violinist Kay Obata performing Waves at Play by Edwin Grass. Kay is now studying at Andover in Massachusetts, and I had the great privilege of joining him on the piano. Kay, beautiful performance. Such a treat to play with you.
1: Thank you so much.
0: Now, I just said that you're studying at Andover, but that's not where you're from originally, right? Where do you identify as home?
1: Like,
0: you are from where?
1: So it's sort of a long story, but I was born in Tokyo, Japan, and then moved to Australia when I was 2.
0: Whoa.
1: Yeah, and then moved back to Japan. And then finally, when I was 4, we found a home in New York, Westchester, New York.
0: Yeah.
1: And I kind of grew up my entire life there. In terms of culture, I think actually a little more of Japan because all my relatives are from there. My parents are from there. I go back there every summer. And it's almost really like where you were born, I feel like you kind of instinctively associate with, no matter how long you spent time in other countries.
0: Well, that's the beautiful thing about identity, right? Is that it can be a sort of beautifully messy combination of many, many things. Yeah, and that makes you you. You, Kay, have one of my favorite origin stories about how you got started on the instrument. Can you tell me how that all went down?
1: Yeah. So when I was 4, I asked Santa, which I didn't know who Santa was at the time, for a violin. And I found out next morning that I had like a huge full-size violin under my Christmas tree with like broken strings. And I was like, this is not what I hoped.
0: So what happened? Did you try to return it to Santa's workshop? Or
1: so I left it untouched for all my life. I don't know where it is now, but I decided to buy I asked my parents this time for a violin. And they did a little bit more research.
0: Santa was lazy.
1: Santa was lazy. And so they got me I think it was a 1/8.
0: I'm so glad that you stuck with the violin. And then I know you, I think, switched to another teacher at some point.
1: Yeah.
0: And at that time, you had an experience that motivated you to, I think in your own words, get better and do better.
1: Yeah.
0: What was that about?
1: So during the summer, I think whatever year that was, I went to Summit Music Festival. And I wasn't really expecting Mr. Rosand, he passed away, but Mr. Aaron Rosand to accept me as a student then. He took me for a couple of weeks. And then I met all these great, they were much older than me. They're college students. But they were just incredibly good. And I kind of lived in a small bubble before with my teacher, the radio in the car, and then just me playing.
0: Right.
1: So I didn't really, I wasn't exposed to all these, my peers and different levels of playing per se. So I kind of, that was sort of the turning point of how I saw myself.
0: I mean, I think that's kind of a rite of passage for most classical musicians that we find ourselves switching to that tough teacher who kind of shows us, oh, we still have a way to go.
1: Right.
0: And it's good to, and you have to persist through that. But to do that, you have to be kind of vulnerable and allow yourself to open up to that kind of feedback.
1: Right.
0: But you say that that you're comfortable being vulnerable. You're not afraid to be vulnerable. What does that mean for you?
1: I think vulnerability comes with also recognizing both your strengths and weaknesses and being very humble about yourself. And I think that's the only way to grow at a certain point. And so I think once I kind of pass that point of I have to be honest with myself and see how others see me, then started to recognize where I can grow, where my strengths were.
0: Kay, thank you just for spending time with us today. And it's so great to get to know you and to get to play with you.
1: Thank you so much for playing with me. It's a pleasure working with you.
0: Kay Obata, 17 years old, originally from Japan, then lived in New York, now living and studying in Andover, Massachusetts. As you heard, Kay is such a deep thinker and just a great human being as well as a violinist. Plus, he really keeps busy. Actually, the morning of that performance, he took the SATs. Classic from the top moment. We're headed now to small town South Carolina to meet our next performer, 16-year-old Carrera Stamil, who is going to charm us on her gorgeous mandolin.

0: 16-year-old Carrera Stimiel performed Bach's Partita in E major for solo violin, the first movement, the prelude, but on the mandolin. Such a delightful performance. I've always loved that piece, Carrera, but what you brought to it was just magical.
1: Thank you.
0: So I mentioned that we haven't had a mandolinist on From the Top in over a decade. Tell me how you got started on the mandolin.
1: Well, I used to play violin, actually. I played violin for 8 years, and I had to stop violin because I have a bone disorder in my collarbone, which made it hard for me to bow the instrument. It irritated it. And so we were looking for another instrument that I could play because I really wanted to keep doing music, and I couldn't just stop. And so we were looking for different instruments, and we came across this recording of Chris Thiele on YouTube playing the Bach G minor violin sonata, #1. Mm. And then that's kind of started from there. And then we found a builder in the United States, and that's when I got my first mandolin.
0: So your first mandolin was built for you specifically?
1: Well, the builder, he builds mandolins, but he builds them in a violin scale. And so regular mandolins, it was hard for me to play because my hands were small. But he was able to make mandolins with a violin scale neck, so it was easier for me to play that at first.
0: Oh, wow. So it made the switch like more seamless from violin into mandolin.
1: Yes.
0: I want to congratulate you for winning the

0: possible for me to do that.
1: Good. I'm so glad that you're getting to have that experience and also to play on this new mandolin, which sounds just beautiful. Congratulations, Carrera, and thank you so much for hanging out with me today.
0: Thank you.
1: That was 16-year-old mandolinist Carrera Stamile from Roebuck, South Carolina. Well, we have to take a break now, but please stay tuned. We've got two more brilliant musicians coming up. We'll travel from sea to sea, first with a flutist from Philadelphia performing Samuel Barber's Canzone, which is a gorgeous sort of reimagination of a movement from his piano concerto. And then we'll go to California for a heartbreakingly beautiful rendition of a Chopin nocturne, made even more poignant when you hear this young artist's story. 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Did you know that From the Top posts short, beautiful videos of our young musicians every day? The series is called Daily Joy. Treat yourself to youthful inspiration daily. Sign up at fromthetop.org.
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0: This is From the Top, where outstanding young musicians come to play. I'm your host, pianist Peter Dugan. 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It's so great to be here with all of you this week and every week, thanks to the generosity of Susan and Gerald Slavitt. Now let's meet someone who lives in my hometown of Philadelphia. I had the great honor of collaborating with this super talented and, I have to say, very grounded 16-year-old flutist, Julin Chung. Julin, welcome to From the Top.
1: Pleasure to be here.
0: It's great to have you, and I'm really excited about the piece we're going to play together. What is this?
1: The piece that we'll be playing is Samuel Barber's Canzone for flute and piano. It was written in, I think, 1959, and then it was adapted for the piano concerto in 1960.
0: Right.
1: And then Samuel Barber finally published it under Canzone in 1962.
0: Yeah. A cool sort of back and forth history there, originally conceived for the flute. And even in the piano concerto, I mean, the flute is such a prominent voice. I'm going to head over to the piano, and whenever you're ready, we can take it from the top.
1: Great.

0: 16-year-old flutist Julin Chung from Philadelphia performed Samuel Barber's Canzone for flute and piano with me, Peter Dugan, at the piano. I'm here with Julin now. That was just so gorgeous, so magical, the colors you get out of the flute. I love the range of emotion you brought to the piece.
1: Thank you.
0: I love playing with you too, because you are such a sensitive musician to the harmonies that are happening around you. You know, even though you're just playing one single note at a time, you're inflecting it with these different colors and different moods. And that's inspiring for me to play with. So it was just a treat.
1: Oh yeah, same. I really like when, you know, you kind of pull and push into the harmony. It's kind of, you set it up and you, you know, like each chord kind of has a function through the piece.
0: Right.
1: And I think if you kind of emphasize that function, it adds even more kind of tension.
0: Right. You recently had a big move. You grew up in Seattle. Now you're living in Philadelphia and studying there at Curtis. Talk to me about what the transition has been like for you. That's a big deal.
1: Well, I think the beginning was a little bit tough because we moved from this nice kind of almost rural area of Washington.
0: Uh-huh.
1: And then during the pandemic, like mid pandemic, we moved to the bustle of the city. But unfortunately, I think at that time, Philly was pretty quiet.
0: Right.
1: And there wasn't much to do. All the restaurants were closed.
0: Right.
1: All the orchestra was closed and the school was closed. So we kind of moved for no reason. I don't want to say that, but we moved early, definitely.
0: Yeah.
1: But
0: were you getting lessons in person?
1: It was all online.
0: All virtual. Wow.
1: But I think it was a really good experience because I learned how to just kind of keep myself occupied, and I had a lot of like personal goals, especially in my playing, and it was really kind of like an introspective time, but I really enjoyed it.
0: So talk me through life as a teen studying at Curtis. I mean, what is your day like? Where are you doing your sort of typical high school coursework? And then how often are you actually at Curtis?
1: I'll wake up and I'll try and do some schoolwork.
0: Mm-hmm.
1: So I'm homeschooling for all my academic school. It's just easier for me to kind of manage my time.
0: Right, right.
1: And then we usually have rehearsals in the evening, like orchestra, chamber, lessons. It's usually after like 1 o'clock. So I'll try and get to school at around 11.
0: Okay.
1: And then just practice basically until I've got a rehearsal.
0: Yep.
1: And then I'll usually eat dinner there, and then I'll practice a little bit in the evening too. So it's pretty well divided between the day. I usually spend the second half of my day at Curtis and then the first half at home.
0: On the academic stuff.
1: Mm-hmm.
0: I think it's rare for someone at your young age, you know, you're 16, to have such a mature perspective on balance and the need for balance in one's life. Has that been key in helping you survive the intensity of studying at Curtis?
1: For sure. I think that in order for you to kind of play music well, you need to experience other things, and you need to have a life outside of music, because how are we supposed to kind of portray these emotions if we don't have them ourselves?
0: Right.
1: So
0: right.
1: I think kind of getting out every weekend, and like I would go skiing and just kind of thinking about how fun it is to ski and how exhilarating it can be.
0: Mm-hmm.
1: And then kind of taking that and putting that when I play, I think it's a lot more effective.
0: Time away from the instrument is a good thing. I agree. Julin, it's no surprise to me that you have such a clear way of thinking about life and about the world, because that's the way you approach music too, with balance, with thoughtful intention. It's really such a pleasure to get to know you.
1: Oh, my pleasure too.
0: Julin Chung, 16 years old from Philadelphia, PA. It was so great to meet Julin, and I also got to chat with his mom at the recording studio, and I was so struck by the dedication of Julin's parents. I mean, they uprooted their lives in Seattle to support Julin's dream of taking pre-college classes at the Curtis Institute of Music in Philadelphia. So just a big shout out to all the parents who are behind the scenes supporting our young musicians. They just wouldn't be here without you. Our last performer brings us out west, near California's capital city of Sacramento. He's going to stop you in your tracks and just have you mesmerized with this Chopin Nocturne. It's one of my favorites. I play it all the time. But I have to say, Nathaniel brought a peace and calm to his performance that really captivated me. And I think you're going to love it too. Hey, what's up, Nathaniel?
2: Hello, Peter. It's great to be here. Great to meet you. Super excited to be on From the Top.
0: Yeah, I'm excited to have you. You're going to perform one of my all-time favorite pieces and probably a favorite of many of our listeners. What is this gorgeous piece of music you're going to play?
2: So today I'll be playing Chopin's Nocturne in D-flat major, Opus 27, number 2. It was a piece that I fell in love with when I was like 9, 10 years old. Mm-hmm. And I feel so happy and so honored that I can play this piece.
0: Great. Take it from the top.

0: That was 15-year-old pianist Nathaniel Zhang from Folsom, California, performing Chopin's Nocturne Opus 27, number 2 in D-flat major. Wow, Nathaniel, you totally captured the magic, the starry night, the lyricism of that piece. Just beautiful.
1: Thank you. Thank you so much.
0: Well, Nathaniel, before we hit record on this interview, man, we found out that you and I have a little difference of opinion on sports teams.
1: Yeah, we do.
0: Yeah, I know. You're a 49ers fan. I'm an Eagles fan. But look, let's put that aside because one thing we both love is Chopin.
1: And absolutely.
0: Yeah, for you, though, it's especially the Etudes, right?
1: For sure. The Etudes Opus 10 have been a long-term project that I've been working on for the past few years. And I think they're really emblematic of my musical journey thus far. Essentially, I started learning these Etudes, thinking of them as just technical works, as fast, loud pieces. But over the time that I've been with them, I've come to appreciate the deep music and the deep beauty that exists in these pieces. And it's really helped me fall in love with music so much.
0: Yeah, you're doing it right. Nathaniel, you perform so beautifully, you know, on the concert stage, but I know some of your most memorable performances have been off of the stage.
1: Yeah, so one quick story was when I was in fifth grade, one day during recess, I saw this old beat down piano just sitting in the corner of the lunchroom. I just decided to go up there and play a short little piece. And, you know, it was for the first and second graders. And my principal happened to notice it. Then our school district basically sent someone to come and record my performance.
0: Wow.
1: And that video got posted to Facebook.
0: Uh-huh.
1: And somehow it got viral. And it really helped me realize the power that classical music can have on people.
0: Yeah, totally. Before we go, if you're comfortable talking about it, I was curious if you'd talk a little bit about, you know, the loss of your mom, which I understand happened a few years ago, and that you, I think you've described her as sort of an MVP when it comes to your life.
1: I mean, she really did everything for me. She was the one that booked all our plane tickets to Seattle. She was the one that, you know, kept track of all my lessons, all my pieces, all my repertoire. You know, she was the one that sat next to me when I practiced and, you know, vibed with the music.
0: Mm-hmm.
1: You never get over it. And I don't think I will ever get over not having my mom, because there's nothing that can replace the void that is in my life, you know?
0: Yeah, yeah.
1: I think, you know, losing her has kind of forced me to maybe grow up more. As in, like, I have no choice but to learn to, you know, take care of myself, be the person that speaks up for myself, you know, manage myself, manage my time. It's really hard for me to put into words the sadness I feel when she's not there. You know, I think even though it's super hard to cope with what happened, I still, you know, try to remember her whenever I perform. Like, for example, sometimes when I get on the stage and before I play, you know, I'll do a short prayer to God and to her and just be like, you know, help me, you know, help me to do my best and to express whatever I feel. It's important for me, at least, to have something that centers my life and that centers my purpose.
0: Yeah, yeah. Keep the faith with what you're doing because it's truly beautiful, and that Chopin was honestly stunning.
1: Thank you.
0: Yeah, you cast a spell on all of us. Thanks for that.
1: Thank you so much.
0: It's been a pleasure. That was 15-year-old pianist Nathaniel Zhang from Folsom, California. That's our show for today, folks. Thank you to all our performers. I'm so grateful for the opportunity to play with some of them and to learn from all of them. It's been a real joy to feel their hopeful energy today. And to you listening at home or in the car or enjoying a nature walk by a babbling brook, Thanks for spending this time with us. I'm your host, pianist Peter Dugan. Please join me next week, and we'll take it from the top. Thank you to Steve Call at Wild Sound Recording Studio in Minneapolis, Minnesota, to The Record Company in Boston, Massachusetts, and Sear Sound in New York City. Thanks also to Kenny Harrington at Echo Mountain Recording Studios in Asheville, North Carolina, and Kent Stump at Crystal Clear Sound in Dallas, Texas. And finally, thank you to Cody Hamilton at Schumann Music Studio in San Francisco, California. 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